0: Bradley goes to 9-3 with a win, 7 solid. Phillies blank the Tigers in Detroit, 5-0. All-Star snub Zach Wheeler, the winner, 10-1. He goes 6 scoreless with 10 strikeouts. The White Sox hand the A's their 9th straight loss. Chicago takes it 9-1. Rookie Braden Montgomery with a 3-run homer and an RBI single. Guardians, a sweep of the Marlins in Miami, 5-2 the final.
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2: You know, I tried to stay there mentally, trying to maximize my potential. It has been quite physical also at some point, so I'm really, really happy about today's performance, and holding this one more time, it means the world to me.
1: And it's Jannik Sinner's fifth Grand Slam. Former tennis player Marty Fish wins the celebrity golf tournament at Lake Tahoe. Former NHL star Joe Pavelski finished second, and Steph Curry third. And the PGA, Tom Kim wins the Scottish Open at 17 under. Rory McIlroy finishes five shots back. Phillies lefty Christopher Sanchez will start in his home ballpark for the National League in Tuesday night's All-Star game, which is on ESPN Radio. Blue Jays righty Dylan Cease getting the nod for the American League. He's the first Toronto pitcher to start an All-Star game since Hall of Famer Roy Halladay in 2009. Final games before the All-Star break, and the Red Sox season high 9 straight wins. They beat the Mets 3-2 in 10 innings in Queens. Boston with 2 in the ninth to force extras, then Anthony Seigler with a game-winning sack fly. Guardians 4th straight win. They sweep the Marlins in Miami 5-2. White Sox hammer the A's 9-1. Chicago 6 in the first. They outscored the A's 24-2 in the series. Phillies blank the Tigers 5-0 behind All-Star snub Zake Wheeler. He goes to the 10-1, 6 scoreless, 10 strikeouts.
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1: Old faces and new places in the NBA. 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
14: 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I mean, let's be honest. 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Yes, I did have alligator tail.
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24: 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You want it, you get it. Like that. 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You're always connected and informed in real time. No waiting. So if you're diabetic and still

0: valuable player this year to his team, who's going to be in the future. You've got to switch it up and move it around.
1: Yeah, and I, the body of work thing is interesting, and thank you for the call and the kind words. The body of work thing is interesting. I guess, Smalls, just from the human element on this, how do we ignore body work? How do I, like, just sit there and, like, just say the body of work is not indicative of what's about to come? Like, how can I just, as a person, how do you do that? Because I think it's impossible. Part of your reasoning for Josh Allen is looking at what he's done, body of work, to be number one, right? We're not,
2: sure.
1: Like, based on that, we could put Mendoza in here in the top 10. Like, oh, we're going to ignore body of work and just go on.
2: Well, he's never taken a snap at the NFL level.
1: Hence ignoring the body of work. There is no body of work. You would never think, like, Arch Manning has the greatest season ever this year at Texas. Are you going to put him in the top 10 next year?
2: No.
1: So we have to look at body of work.
2: But I think there's a pretty significant difference between body of work and the season prior when it comes to Patrick Mahomes. He was not a top five quarterback before he got injured last year. Should I defer to him always? Yes, because he has earned it.
1: But you don't.
2: But I don't, because that is not the exercise. When I put together my top five quarterback list, it's based on what I saw last year heading into this year. And while I certainly took into account some of the body of work, because Patrick Mahomes would not have even been top five if that was the case, I couldn't in good conscience, based on what I saw from him before he got injured, rank him over four other guys. I couldn't do it. I mean, some of the reasons that we constantly defer to him, outside of the winning, of course, which is the most important aspect, is explosive plays, the improvisation, things of that nature. That's been down for the past two seasons. I can't ignore that.
1: More likely to win the MVP this year, Mahomes or Allen?
2: Allen.
1: I would say Mahomes. Only because of this. Like,
2: I actually
1: stuff like this.
2: Would pick,
1: right?
2: A different guy in the top five over either of them.
1: And that person would be?
2: Joe Burrow.
1: Joe Burrow MVP.
2: MVP season loading for Joe Burrow.
1: He feels like the only one in the top five, as odd as it sounds, that better have that. As odd as it sounds.
2: Well, every other guy has it. Either an MVP or a Super Bowl championship. Or both.
1: But he's been talking. 19 LSU, all that. You know what I mean? Like, he's the one that's been talking about how good this year actually could be. We're not sportsmanlike. Presented by Progressive.
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0: believe it or not, a couple of them, big time recruits and players and guys who've started before. So it is an interesting quarterback room. And I think that that depth, at least I'm hoping that depth won't be necessary, because if Kamario Taylor is healthy, he is a special, special talent. And that could be the kind of thing that changes the season enough for Jeff Lebby to stay employed. I think it is that bottom line. Let's welcome on right now. He knows what it's about. ESPN 105.9 The Zone, ruling Central Mississippi every afternoon. It's Jake Wimberly. Jake, what's up, brother?
1: Chuck, happy Monday. How are you, brother?
0: Doing good. Is Kamario Taylor an impactful enough quarterback in 2026 to keep Jeff Lebby employed? Because I think that's kind of going to be the basis of it.
1: Yeah. No, I think you're 1,000% correct. And I think that he is. I mean, when you look at the guy, I mean, physically, and that's where we always go with quarterbacks nowadays, is what do they look like physically? Well, physically, he is an imposing young man. You know, the height, the build, the athleticism. He's the kind of guy that you need to play 11-on-11 football, where you've got to account for him in the run game scheme. He does that. And look, he is still a baby, you know, as far as football knowledge, but he showed, you know, glimpses of what he can do. Obviously, you know, a lot of praise down at the Manning Passing Academy this year. He is 1,000% that kind of guy. You know, it's been a while. I mean, Mississippi State's had some good quarterbacks come through there since, you know, Dak Prescott and Nick Fitzgerald, but you haven't had a guy that can really flip the field. You know, Will Rogers was a good quarterback, I think, for Mississippi State under what Mike Leach was trying to do. Rest in peace to him. But Kamario Taylor gives you that guy, you know, in a league, and you know this, in a league that's loaded with really good quarterbacks. I mean, this league has, you know, top to bottom, as good a quarterback crop, I think, as we've had in a number of years in the Southeastern Conference. Kamario Taylor is one of that guys that he gives you a fighting chance every week.
0: So if there were any reason that State needed a backup, somebody to go in, A.J. Swan, yes, that A.J. Swan, anybody listening, the kid from Vanderbilt, the kid from LSU, he started at App State some last year. He knows the deal. He's there to have one more year on a roster and be there as an in case. Is that kind of the flyover for A.J. Swan?
1: Yeah, I think that's fair. A.J. Swan, Jaden Rashada, the journeyman, you know, who's been just about, you know, everywhere, it seems like. And you don't want to have to, you know, obviously depend on these guys, but I think A.J. Swan gives you somebody that's comparable, somebody that can run your offense. But I think it's like a lot of places, when you go from Kamario Taylor to A.J. Swan, you're really kind of changing cars and doing things differently. Swan can keep the boat afloat, so to speak, but you definitely want, you know, hope that Kamario Taylor can be the guy throughout the season. And, you know, that's what's going to be interesting to see, is not can he make plays on third down, not that he can scramble and get you a first down, is have they taught him to do the little things? And the little things would be, you know, slide before you take a hit, go out of bounds, protect your body. That's what, I'm going to be interested to see. But, yeah, Swan, he is a comparable backup in a time and place where it's hard to find those guys just because of money.
0: All right, a lot of things used to be. Jaden Rashada used to be a five-star recruit. And as you said, Arizona State, Georgia, who's at Sacramento State. If you know, why is he, or what's your guess as to why he's in Starkville? Because, like, last year I was kind of impressed. Luke Cromanhawk showed up and knew Blake Shapen was going to be the starter. He's like, I'm here to learn, put my time in, et cetera, and then he moved on. Jaden Rashada, this has turned into kind of an odyssey of college football for him. Why do you think he chose Mississippi State? Because it's really, really doubtful he sees the field.
1: Yeah, the only thing I can come up with, and I wish I could give you an answer, you know, emphatically on this, is that, you know, maybe he's out of options. And Mississippi State said, hey, look, we've got to find a third guy. And it was just the right fit. I mean, I don't mean this any disrespect to Jaden Rashada, but, I mean, I don't think you want to get down to him on the field just because of what we've seen out of him, you know, in small pockets and sizes at different universities. But I would just assume that, hey, you know, when you get on your third or fourth team and you've transferred out, I mean, options become limited. And I'm assuming he had limited options. And Mississippi State said, hey, look, we need somebody that has some ability. He's definitely got ability. He wasn't a five-star for nothing. There's something in there that they see that they like. And they said, you know, probably said, hey, look, if we need a true emergency guy, he's going to be our guy. It's what we got.
0: All right, talk Fluff Bothwell, because he went from like a two-star recruit maybe at USA to a four-star transfer recruit to that kid looked like an SEC. He looked like a game wrecker at times. He looked like a really, really tough back. Tell me what you think Bothwell's season could look like.
1: Compact kid, you know, 5'9", 5'10", you know, 220, 230, depending on what scale you put him on, right out of the state of Alabama. You know, he's a guy

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11: A walk-off homer in the bottom of the 14th inning. 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
11: Over the left field. 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Mike Trout, how's that to start the season?
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11: Oh, my goodness. 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Giancarlo Stanton and the American League with one swing has tied it up.
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11: Judge back, some more. Leaping and he caught it. Out of here. Mookie Betts. Shohei Ohtani.
10: Until a champion is crowned at the World Series.
11: And the Dodgers have won it. Repeat champions for the first time in baseball in 25 years. The Dodgers are World Series champs.
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6: Ja Morant gets traded to Portland. 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
7: Jalen Hurts is the most disrespected quarterback of any quarterback in the NFL. 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Sirianni and Hurts, what's going on? Hurts' teammates don't like him as much as they like AJ Brown. 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You know what? 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A big Wheaties box with Jalen Hurts on the cover. 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

0: Ted Sulli's just staying consistent, in my opinion. Last year, you know, Ole Miss fans are going to know what I'm talking about here. When we went into Washington State, we had Georgia the next week, and we almost blew it to Washington State at home. So I think preparation and not jumping the gun on preparation and staying consistent offensively is going to be a big factor for Ole Miss. Obviously, in that Georgia game, they went on to almost win in Athens. They lost 43-35 in a big shootout. But we can't jump the gun, and they need to stay consistent on the offensive side of the ball. Trinidad is really good with his awareness. He doesn't throw a lot of interceptions. Kewon Lacy doesn't fumble the football a lot. So the turnovers aren't really a big problem. It's just staying consistent and letting your defense take over and win you some games.
1: There is a little portion of, and there are no statistics you can really put next to this. I haven't been able to go and do a deep dive to sort of uncover it or figure it out. And Jimmy Petruzzi of the Daily Mississippian joining us on the Paul Feinbaum Show. You mentioned his inconsistency. There are these lulls that it felt like Trinidad Chambliss hit at times last year. And it would be two series, a quarter and a half, and just all of a sudden it's worm burners and overthrows and just balls that aren't on time. Has there been any discussion this offseason of maybe how, why that was happening and how to repair that heading into this season that you've heard?
0: Personally, I haven't seen much of that. I've actually seen mostly positive. If you've seen any pictures or photos of summer camp or mini camp, he actually looks pretty huge, and he's been in the gym. So I've been seeing a lot of positives there. Personally, I haven't seen really much negatives on missing anybody or missing any targets. He inherits Deuce Alexander, who he had last year, to the new offense. He also has Caleb Cunningham, I think, at tight end. So he's going to have two guys that he's familiar with. He already played a full season with. Obviously, him and Kewon Lacy in the backfield is great. He's always got that option just to hand the ball over if anything is going wrong and if the, you know, pass game isn't there or starting off strong. And, yeah, he's got one of the best running backs to support him. So going into the fall season, if he's ever starting off rough or just having a rough time out there, he can just hand the ball off and let Kewon does what Kewon does.
1: A lot of quarterbacks would like the luxury to turn around and hand it to Kewon Lacy. You mentioned wide receivers. Horatio Fields comes in from Auburn. That staff raved about him 2 years ago going into the season. Never really clicked on the field. We've seen Jonte Cook play in this league for the Texas Longhorns. He's got big-time ability, not as much consistency as you would like. Daryl Gill, solid at Syracuse. How do you put this up against some of the Ole Miss wide receiver cores we've seen the last 5-6 years?
0: Yeah, I was actually really excited about Daryl Gill out of Syracuse. That's a big pickup for Ole Miss. I think he's going to be a real great deep ball threat for Trinidad, and he's going to replace who do we have? I'm drawing a blank now. I'm sorry about that. But we needed some deep ball threat, and we had that. And Pete Golding went out and got those guys in the portal. And if Trinidad could get that going, you know, we run a lot of slants. We lost Kate in the Mizzou. Obviously, Deuce Alexander is really going to fill in that role. You brought up Harry O'Fields out of Auburn, and he can run a lot of significant snaps, run a lot of slants for us, a lot of hitches that we like to run. David Baker at ECU, he actually ran a lot of bubble screens, RPOs, and, you know, inside zones. So I think putting all the pieces together can be really easy for Pete Golding and David Baker to figure out what could be the best for Trinidad and what the best core could be. As you said, they've had some great cores in the past 4 or 5 years, and how can they compete with those cores, and how can they compete in the SEC?
1: Jimmy Petruzzi of the Daily Mississippian joining us on the Paul Feinbaum Show. Harrison Wallace gone, Deshaun Stribling gone, so big shoes to fill in that Ole Miss
0: Deshaun Stribling
1: core
0: is who I was looking for. There you go. Yeah. That was our
1: He's a big-time player. Big-time player for them last year. Go to the defensive side. I think the defensive line is being undersold. But one of the keys to that defense that I think could be a little bit different is different players having different roles. Santarin Perkins was not asked to rush the passer a ton last year. Do you see that being different for him heading into this season for Pete Golding?
0: Yeah, in my opinion, that will be different because when he was rushing the passer in 2024, they led the nation in sacks. Obviously, that D-line was phenomenal, and they had two guys go to the NFL, maybe three possibly, I don't remember. But when he was rushing the quarterback, they did lead the nation in sacks. They had the number two defense overall. They had a great scoring defense. Last year, like you said, he didn't rush the passer as much, but they did have Princewell off the edge, and he was rushing a lot. I think he had 10.5 sacks in 2025. So they lost him to LSU. I think you will see Perkins line up on the D-line and rush the passer a lot more in 2026.
1: I think he can be a big-time player on that side of the football. I love the defensive line. I'm not 100% certain about the defensive line depth. How do you sort of rate, look at the Ole Miss depth on the defensive line coming into this season?
0: Yeah, I think that was a big issue and can be a big issue, especially if guys get tired. But I'm not actually too worried about it, to be honest. We have a great secondary. Pete Golding brought in a lot of guys that are transfer pro in the secondary. And if the secondary can redo what last year's secondary did, obviously the CFP was a little rough for them. But in the regular season, they were great. And if they can translate that 2025 season to 2026, I don't think that that can be all the problem. And they can let the D-line go to work.
1: There you go. Jimmy, great stuff, man. Thanks for hopping on with us. Appreciate the time. Great visiting with you. Good stuff on this Ole Miss football team heading into this season. We'll catch up again soon.
0: Thank you, Joel. Have a great day.
1: There you go. Jimmy Petruzzi joining us on the phones of the Daily Mississippian. That is the Ole Miss school newspaper, talking Ole Miss Rebels heading into the 2026 season. I think it's, listen, can you say people are sleeping on them? I don't think people are asleep at the wheel, but I definitely don't think proper respect being given to a team that brings back so much. I get it. Lane Kiffin was great, did great things. I personally think Pete Golding's ready for this spot. And when you have a running back like Kewon Lacy you can lean on, a quarterback like Trinidad Chambliss that can make plays, the bulk of your offensive lineback, good tight ends you're going to be able to move around, and a defensive line that I think is going to be at least top three in the SEC, you heard me. People aren't going to like that. It is what it is. I think Ole Miss set for a pretty good season. 855-242-7285. I see a couple of you on hold. We'll get to you next on the Paul Feinbaum Show.
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16: 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Out of here. Mookie Betts. 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
16: 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Repeat champions for the first time in baseball in 25 years. The Dodgers are World Series champs.
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0: right, welcome back in. Paul Feinbaum Show, 855-242-7285. We're here for your calls, so we will go to the phones. Steven in South Carolina has been patient. Welcome into the show, Steven.
1: Yeah, have you been on for Paul before? First time. Where are you from? Where did you go to high school and college?
0: I went to Homewood High School in Homewood, Alabama. My name is Cole Christian Kubelik. I played offensive line at Auburn.
1: You're the Auburn. You're the Auburn guy. Right.
0: That's it. Just the Auburn. Yeah, I lived.
1: I lived in Northeast Alabama up in DeKalb County for about 30 years, where my mother's family goes back to the 1840s. But the big picture you're talking about.
0: What area of DeKalb County did you grow up in?
1: Excuse me? DeKalb County? You don't know DeKalb County, halfway between Birmingham and Chattanooga?
0: No, I asked what area of DeKalb County.
1: Oh, Collinsville, just up from Gadsden. Yeah. Where they have the flea market, the trade day every Saturday. It's famous.
0: Not quite Mentone, but on the way there.
1: Not quite Mentone. No, you ought to go if you go from next time you go from Birmingham to take the wife up on a Saturday morning for the flea market. It's one of the biggest in the Southeast, and
0: they got antiques there. She'd be into it if they got antiques. She's big into antiquing.
1: Well, this is not so much of an antique thing as it is just everything you really don't need. But it got written up in Southern Living magazine. I think you can still find the article online. Pretty interesting article, but it's a fascinating. I met a guy there who was the referee for Charles Barkley's all-star high school basketball game, and he was a fascinating character. I mean, I thought I had some stories, but yeah, it just goes on and on, the characters that come through flea market. You were talking big picture a while ago about year-round conversation of college football.
0: Yes, sir.
1: I got a friend at Dartmouth, Randall Balmer, last name Balmer. He's one of the top five scholars on evangelicals and politics in America, but he did a book on deep dive into sports as part of the culture of America, football, baseball, and basketball. It's worth your read. And I think in a bigger picture, I would imagine that 80 or 90% of the people that call in the Feinbaum Show are MAGA Trumpers. And I'm not blaming that on college football or where it's going, but I think that's well, you got the president of the University of South Carolina had a piece in USA Today last year about civics education. So you read the code there. He's obviously got some concerns about Donald Trump and what he's doing to the country. So that conversation in a bigger picture with college sports being more and more prominent, I think that would be an interesting pursuit. Right now, I think the college football at its best is probably at my alma mater, Furman, in the Southern Conference, where you actually have scholar athletes and they're not caught up in pay for play and all that stuff. So I don't know where it's going, but I do strongly recommend Balmer, Balmer, his book, and because he's got an interesting take. Appreciate letting me on. Take care.
0: Thanks, Steven. I'm sure everybody sprinted to the bookstore after that explanation. Here's the thing. Nobody cares politically about it. We don't care. I don't care. And I don't think that has anything to do with why people are watching college football. That's my opinion. We're not going to do it when I'm on this show. I don't do it on my show in Birmingham in the mornings. So it's not going to be a part of our conversation. 855-242-7285. Harold in Alabama, I want to get to you quickly. Can you chime in and let me know what's on your mind?
2: Yes. It's good to talk to you, Cole. I was going to ask Paul this question, but since he's not there today, what do you think on his show on Fridays that originates from SEC campuses, if when he was at Ole Miss, he has James Meredith on the show?
0: What would you think about it?
2: I'd kind of like to hear a little perspective. I know Mr. Meredith's a rather old gentleman, but
0: We'll discuss a little bit more on the other side.
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19: A walk-off homer in the bottom of the 14th inning. What a night.
6: From opening day.
19: Over the left field. 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Mike Trout, how's that to start the season?
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19: Oh, my goodness. 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Giancarlo Stanton and the American League with one swing has tied it up.
20: 457-foot home run. 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
19: Judge back some more. Leap thing and he caught it. Out of here. Mookie Betts. Shohei Ohtani.
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19: 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Repeat champions for the first time in baseball in 25 years. The Dodgers are World Series champs.
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7: A walk-off homer in the bottom of the 14th inning. What a night.
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7: Over the left field. 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Mike Trout, how's that to start the season?
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7: Oh, my goodness. 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Giancarlo Stanton and the American League with one swing has tied it up.
12: 457-foot home run. How much fun was that?
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7: Judge back, some more. Leaping and he caught it. Out of here. Mookie Betts. Shohei Ohtani.
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7: 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Repeat champions for the first time in baseball in 25 years. The Dodgers are World Series champs.
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0: call today. I'll be in with you all week. 855-242-7285. You want to get in, share your thoughts on anything we've already discussed. Pete Thamel, Jimmy Petruzzi, Alex Scarborough just joined us. Great stuff talking Alabama Crimson Tide, Higgins, and SEC Media Days next week. But we go to Chris from South Carolina who wants to chime in. Welcome to the show, Chris.
1: Well, you're in the tree today. I'm ready to talk some football, Cole, and you seem like the right man to talk to about.
0: I would love that.
1: Since the beginning of the season, and these rankings finna come out, Paul. I mean, I'm sorry, Cole, but these rankings are finna come out, and I'm starting to see a big problem with them. Because my big problem is I'm tired of hearing and the facts not supporting that all these Big Ten schools and all these SEC schools are the hardest schools to play. I'm tired of seeing that. I can understand, yeah, they got a bunch of good teams up top, maybe one or two or three in each conference. But the talent level between the rest of these conferences and the rest of these teams is closer than a lot of people think. And the problem is I have, they break them, and then they put them in the top 25 before they played any football games. What they think they're going to do or what they think, how many players go here or what they do before they even play football, they already got them ranked. And then when they start losing three, two, four games, they never drop them out of the top 25. And that makes it harder for all these great teams in these other conferences to get in there. And all we got to hear is how weak these other conferences are. But when you go to head matchups and bowl games, head-to-head matchups and during the season, it's a lot of times that the SEC and the Big Ten is on the bottom. But they rank them on high in the top 25. And then they script the schedule is so strong, so you got to leave. This is why this conference get so many losses, or they get a couple losses and don't drop out. All these other schools can't get in there. And one more thing, and I'll let you talk about it, is that I still don't understand. It's because if you look at the players, they say when a player transferred from a weaker conference and go to the SEC, now they're one of the greatest players in the country. It's all these big biases and all these people that don't even know college football. They just talk because they know what's been happening in the past. But at the talent level between these conferences is closer than we think. Have a nice day, Cole.
0: I appreciate the call, Chris. I think you make some good points. I think there are a lot of just inherent biases that are going to be there, but I almost put it more in the category of lazy than bias. Because a lot of people who rank teams, discuss teams, talk about teams, all they know is to talk about them as whatever that brand is, whatever that brand has been. Now, the tough part about the talent is distribution greater? Yes. I don't know if the group of four is as close to where it has been in the past. I think when you're talking about the SEC, the Big Ten, the Big 12, the ACC, I think that gap between the next level of conferences is bigger than it's ever been because all those guys are getting plucked. All those guys are getting cherry picked and they're taking spot. I mean, you got guys at lower tier Power 5 schools that have been leaving and taking other backup roles for more money. I mean, you had a quarterback at Troy that left to go to Texas 2 years ago, knew he didn't have a chance to play. He was slated to be the starting quarterback at Troy. So you're taking guys that have been 2-3 year starters, would have been their third, fourth year starting, second, third year starting for a team. Even if the level of ability is not as good as what it has been or was going to be, you got all that experience, all that continuity that's just going to take most likely a check somewhere else. And they're not going to play that much. That makes it difficult for me to imagine that the Sun Belt, the Mountain West, the newly formed Pac-12, that the talent gap between those schools and the Big Ten, the SEC, the ACC is closer than it's ever been. Now, if you want to talk about spread across Power 5, maybe, potentially, you could look at it that way, but hard for me to imagine that it's closed that much just because I don't think a lot of guys are going down. And for, as far as the recruiting rankings are concerned or portal rankings are concerned, I think that's still just leaning on recruiting stars. You got a guy that's come to a school that hasn't played, and if he was a 4- or 5-star coming out, regardless of what he's done as a player, he's still being viewed as that last year. Look at Auburn last year. Auburn got a couple tackles last year that were the, I think they got two of the top five, 10, eight offensive tackles out of the portal. If you went and watched them play football the previous year or two, they didn't look like top five, top 10 tackles. It's just, that wasn't what they appeared to be. Now, maybe the tackle class was that bad. I thought there were some other guys that should have been ranked a little bit higher, but I know what they were ranked as recruits. And maybe, I don't know what the answer to this is. Some of the recruiting services don't want to be wrong. So when they see one of their guys that they had a 4 or 5 star, they want to keep him there when he decides to go play somewhere else. And we can blame it on the coach or the system or the weight room or the nutrition or the academics or whatever else, how mean the athletic director was. I don't know. There's going to be somebody I'm sure we can point a finger at for why it didn't work out. But he's going to be great at the next place because we had him ranked higher previously, so we're just going to leave him up there. And I've always said, as it comes to ranking teams, if you're going to do it in the preseason, you have to be fluid. There needs to be fluidity. Have no issue with somebody taking a team ranked number 4 that gets blown out week 1 and putting them down at 20. If that's where you think they need to be, don't keep them up there just because you had them up there and you want to be right. Move them around. It's like you can't move them back up if they win the next 3 games. But a lot of what Chris was talking about there, holding on to things, not wanting to have that fluidity, not wanting to move teams up and down, holding on to recruiting rankings, it can be problematic in a lot of the different ways that we view college sports. Get to a break, come back, and we'll visit with Dari Noka of the SEC Network, talk SEC Media Days, Oklahoma, right after this on the Paul Feinbaum Show.
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18: A walk-off homer in the bottom of the 14th inning. What a night.
9: From opening day.
18: Enter the left field. See you later. Mike Trout, how's that to start the season?
9: To the All-Star game.
18: Oh, my goodness. He crushed it. Giancarlo Stanton and the American League with one swing has tied it up.
19: 457. Home run. How much fun was that?
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18: Just back, back some more. Leaping and he caught it. Out of here. Mookie Betts. Shohei Ohtani.
9: Until a champion is crowned at the World Series.
18: And the Dodgers have won it. Repeat champions for the

0: 457-foot home run. How much fun was that?
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3: 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Leaping in and caught it. Out of here. Mookie Betts.
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3: 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The Dodgers are World Series champs.
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16: Over the left field. 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Mike Trout, how's that to start the season?
5: To the All-Star game.
16: Oh, my goodness. 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Giancarlo Stanton and the American League with one swing has tied it up.
21: 457-foot home run. 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
16: Judge back, back some more. 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Hey, hey.
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16: And the Dodgers have won it! Repeat champions for the first time in baseball in 25 years. The Dodgers are World Series champs.
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0: day. Glad you're with us. 855-242-7285. You want to get in on the Paul Feinbaum Show? Share your thoughts on Kalen DeBoer, Alabama. We talked about the Crimson Tide a little bit earlier. We talked Ole Miss a little bit earlier in the show. Talked Oklahoma with Dari Noka. Zach Goodall going to join us now to talk Florida Gators, a team that I think still has a little bit of room to grow in the hype machine. I felt like not many people were talking about Florida. Then a couple of people started to get on board. It's cooled just a bit, but I'm confident with what John Summerall can do this year. You look at the weaponry for Florida, I don't think there's many reasons not to be excited. Is the offensive line potentially going to be an issue? Yes, but we could say that with 90% of college football. The offensive line play is not what it's been. It's been down. And that's where the continuity, togetherness, guys that have played snaps together, understand the system, understand the nonverbals, playing on the road becomes less difficult. You don't get a lot of that anymore. But you've got Eric Singleton, formerly of Georgia Tech and Auburn, that you're going to be able to move around, put in the slot, put in the backfield, pitching the ball, screen him, run him deep. Dallas Wilson on the outside that's going to command attention. Another big body wide receiver in Micah Mays coming in from Wake Forest, along with Vernell Brown, who was there a year ago. We've seen him play. And then you get to turn around and just hand the ball to Jaden Ball, who I think is a bare minimum top five most talented running back in college football, if not should be ranked higher than that. Now, you got a running back that's probably not going to start the season at Mizzou that has been the most successful back in the SEC the last couple of years, or last year, transferred in from ULM. But Jaden Ball has a chance to prove himself that he's that dude this year when we're talking about SEC running backs, because he probably doesn't just flat out get enough credit for what he did a year ago in a Florida Gator uniform. I know it wasn't the season that Gator fans expected or wanted, but that was a quiet 1,170 yards and 8 rushing touchdowns. Because I still don't think there's enough discussion about how good this young man may be and what he could be for this Florida offense. And then on top of that, let's just say, regardless of the quarterback is, if it's Aaron Filo, if it's Tramble Jones, you're going to have some sort of mobility that you're at least able to add to that. And in Buster Faulkner's offense, he'll take advantage of it. And if you offer up a defense that's favorable for quarterback run, he'll pound you with it. Now, not a lot of quarterbacks built like Haynes King, the guys he's had the last few years at Georgia Tech that can go between the tackles 10, 15, 18 times a game and just be able to flat out survive it. But when you offer that up, it forces you, the defense, to play different ways. And that's when either Wilson gets the looks or Singleton gets the one-on-ones or Vernell Brown slips free and you're able to find ways to make plays. So the understanding of the offense has got to be there, because Buster Faulkner loves to move the pieces around pre-snap, loves to find matchups, loves to give you options on play to defend and make you pick one and then take the other. So if that continuity can be found a little bit early in the season, and listen, for Florida, it's not going to have a lot of time to get ready for it. I mean, this runway into the season, it's not real long. And I think there's a couple of games early in the season that are going to go be a sort of fork in the road games for SEC teams. Week 3 at Auburn, a good chance to be that one for the Florida Gators. And a lot of people are going to point to the Ole Miss game first. Keep in mind, and this is one of the most intriguing parts, I think, of the Ole Miss LSU game, which we all know is going to be, I mean, this thing's already Alabama LSU from whatever year that was, 2009. 2012, I can't remember what year, the game of the galaxy, we called it. 9-0, whatever it was. This thing's already reaching that level of hype. It's insane. And a lot of it is deservingly so because of everything that's going to go into it, how things played out, how things went. But just keep in mind that Ole Miss LSU, the next week, Ole Miss got to go to Florida. And that's not going to be an easy task. Specifically, if Florida has built a little bit more confidence by winning on the road at Auburn, that could be difficult. LSU has Texas A&M at home the next week. So all that lead in, all that emotional buildup, all that time spent talking about, thinking about, and we see multiple articles written with interviews from these players and coaches in these two teams, what it's going to be, what it's going to mean, what it's going to be like. And they should be answered. I mean, it's a big part of the offseason. Big part of probably where they're still playing college football and why. However, two very difficult games after that game. that deserve just as much focus, because to be able to turn that thing around in 1 week after everything that went into that game, whoever wins that game, the party that's going to probably ensue after that game, and you got to go do it against one of those two teams, specifically Ole Miss going and doing it on the road at Florida, it's going to be tough, man. That's going to be tough. Not an easy task for both of those teams the week after the game that we're going to spend the most time talking about heading into this 2026 season, which is one of the things that the FPI gave us when we were talking about different aspects of it, that football power index for ESPN, and that was most important games of the season. If you hadn't had a chance to look at this, I'll run through a couple of them for you. We know what most of the big games are. We know what most of the games are going to decide this college football season. We'll go through some playoff predictions, teams that it had maybe into the playoff percentage chance that it gives them out of the SEC, but top games per the football power index, pregame matchup quality of at least 99 on a 0 to 100 scale. I'm not going to sit here and tell you how they got these numbers. I have no idea. I do not know. But the games that were there, number one, Ohio State at Texas. Number two, Ohio State at Indiana. Number three, Texas at LSU. Number four, Texas at Texas A&M. Number five, Oregon at Ohio State. Number six, Georgia at Bama. Then Ohio State at USC. Then Oregon at USC. Then Miami at Notre Dame. Oklahoma, Texas. Georgia at Ole Miss. Texas at Tennessee. So per the FPI, the Game of the Galaxy Part 2 is not even in this list. And the cool part is we get one of these week two, it's Ohio State at Texas, and we get a couple of them weeks 10, 11, and 13. So we're going to have gigantic games across this entire season. And a lot of that is going to be with going to a nine-game schedule. We know we're going to get massive matchups each and every week inside the SEC, and that is beautiful. 855-242-7285 to get into the Paul Feinbaum Show. Brad in Macon, how are you today, sir?
1: Oh, thanks for Cole. Thanks for filling in. And hey, man, you're about to commit a cardinal sin earlier in the show, man. As an Auburn guy, I think we just, you know, keep the doom and gloom going on Alabama. Don't give them a reason to think they have any shot of doing anything this year, because it's not going to happen. I like the doom and gloom, and when we roll over there in October, the Dawgs going to handle some business. But Cole, just looking at the teams that are successful, especially the last 7 years winning national championships, it's the Big Ten, or which I like to call them the Little Ten in the SEC. And still, if you look at it, those two conferences do the best at recruiting, retaining, and developing their talent. And that's the reason they are so successful. They do go to the portal, but they do have the highest retention rate on all the players they do recruit. I mean, they're kind of doing it both ways, but their bread and butter is still recruiting, retaining, and developing their own players. But Cole, I got a hypothetical I'm going to put you in. Say you work for me and I give you $76 million and I give you outline of the performance that I want you to be at, and you fall well short of making that performance. Do you see Sark signing his own leaving papers if the Texas Longhorns pull a season like they did and lose to a team they shouldn't lose to and get somehow, some way, get left out of the playoffs by spending that much money? Is the head coach putting his head out?
0: I don't think he's doing it to himself, no. I also think it's very hard to imagine, as you stated, Brad, Texas being far from reaching their goals. Now, coming up short of their goals, I could see it. But is even missing the playoffs far from those goals? I mean, if they're in a situation where they're, again, 9-win football team, not a lot of double-digit team win teams in the SEC, and for whatever reason it is, they don't get in, are you looking at that and saying, we got to fire this guy?
1: I got you. But $76 million is a lot of money. to be spending. And when you spend it and you don't perform as a CEO of a company, I'd probably have you in my office the next day. But, Cole, there's one more thing as a player that I wanted to ask you about. And it's about a team that's going to play the 56th ranked schedule in the country, where they cherry pick who they're going to play, mostly cellar dwellers from the ACC or the Big Ten, and they throw in one or two games, and then they sign a contract saying that if I finish 12th or better, I'm automatically in the playoffs as a player. What do you think about that right there?
0: I don't love it, but also I think you have to look at the other side of the coin and say it's partially college football's fault. Make them do it. If you're that much against it, if you're that much against it and you think it's that big of a problem, make them do it. But college football also realizes Notre Dame very important to the brand of college football, and having them included in the things that they do also brings a ton of value. So I do see both sides of it. I know a lot of people don't want to hear this, but Notre Dame's going to be really good this year.
1: I think CJ Carr's going
0: to be good. They got more weapons. They have more speed, athleticism at receiver than they've had combined in a while. Thanks for the call. I appreciate you, Brad.
1: Yeah, man. Thank you.
0: Defensive line, that front seven, I think is going to be exceptional. Yeah, one of the best corners in college football. So they are going to be good. Now, where you also may look at that is you get to the playoffs. Are you tested enough? Have you weathered enough storms to really be ready for that playoff run? Miami going to be tough. I think SMU. I don't know why nobody's talking about SMU playing Notre Dame this year. Nobody's talking about SMU as a player in the ACC. And they have Kevin Jennings coming back, one of the most exciting quarterbacks in college football. But nobody, it's like they don't exist in the preseason conversations. It's ridiculous. Rhett Lashley, I think, is entering season five. I mean, he's got that thing rolling at a pretty good clip. Been in the playoffs. So the game at BYU is not going to be easy for Notre Dame. I get it. The schedule is not tough top to bottom. It just isn't. But there are a couple of tricky ones in there. And I do think that overall the schedule will be viewed as lighter. And we'll see what that does to either getting in the playoff, where they rank, or where they go, where they're seated once they do get in. But make no mistake, you don't have to like them. You can hate them. You can hate their situation. You can make fun of their situation, whatever you want. Notre Dame is going to be a really good football team this year at the end of the day. We'll discuss another team that may be really good, the Florida Gators. Was that good all? Next, right here on the Paul Feinbaum Show.
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8: 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Out of here. 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
8: 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Repeat champions for the first time in baseball in 25 years. The Dodgers are World Series champs.
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0: week, 855-242-7285. 855-242-7285. You want to get into the Paul Feinbaum Show. Arthur wants to chime back in. Welcome to the show, Arthur. Do we have Arthur? Did we lose him? In, out, lost him. Tried to get him back in. Final chance to join the show today. 855-242-7285. Talking ESPN, FPI rankings, teams that are projected to make the playoff. Most important games of the season. FPI gave us those as well. We talked about opportunities maybe to win your conference. Chances to reach the SEC championship game per the ESPN FPI. Texas, your leader in the clubhouse at 47%. Now, Georgia at 42%. That's close. That's right behind. I don't feel like the public narrative is that close with those two teams right now. Now, that's just me. I do radio in Birmingham, Alabama with Greg McElroy every morning. McElroy and Kubik in the morning on Jocks. We hear more people who say Texas, Texas, Texas. Don't get a lot of Georgia. I think I would probably have that flip-flopped. I would have Georgia ahead, Texas knocking on the door behind. Texas, a 30% chance to win the title. Georgia, 23% chance to win the title. So a little more separation there and actually winning a conference championship. But I think I would have Georgia a little bit ahead of Texas right now. I understand the talent. I understand adding Cam Coleman. I get it. I think Arch Manning's fantastic. I thought the improvement he showed across the course of the season last year has been understated just a little bit. His pocket awareness, his calm in the pocket. I thought all of that took gigantic strides. I'm not just bought in that the offensive line is going to be elite. And I want to know who the program guys are, who the hard hat guys, who your dirty work guys, who your Gunnar Helms. The guys, your John A. Barons, been in the program forever that just want to get it done. Your Michael Tafts. I want to know who those guys are. I don't know right now. I think Wingo's amazing. I think Colin Sims is incredible. But the leadership is something that we keep talking more and more about in today's college football, and we can't put it in a stat. We can't put it in another statistic. Like, there's no way for us to quantify exactly where this goes. To say, oh, this team has X amount of leadership. This team has this much leadership. It's, we can't go look at a preseason magazine. We can't go look at ESPN FPI to sit there and talk about what it is for Texas, what it is for Georgia, what it is for LSU, what it is for Michigan, what it is for Ohio State. And I think that's why it's becoming more and more important, is because we know less about these teams going into a season, and that's what helps you round into shape. That's what helps make you a great team, a la Indiana last year. They have more draft picks than everybody else? No. Yes, they had number one. He was really good. But how many times did they lean on him for four quarters? And that's not a knock on Fernando Mendoza. I think he's going to be awesome. I think he's a great college football player. I think he's going to be a great NFL player. But it's actually a compliment to Kurt Cignetti and that program and that team, which is the most important aspect of it, that they didn't have to go make him throw the ball 52 times a game. He didn't have to go throw the ball all over the yard every fourth quarter just for them to find a way to win. They won it as a team. But that takes understanding, situational awareness, wherewithal, emotional balance. You get behind. You got to catch up. You make a bad play. You make a mistake. Emotionally, you got to be able to keep yourself in check.
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14: A walk-off homer in the bottom of the 14th inning. What a night.
13: From opening day.
14: Over the left field. See you later. Mike Trout, how's that to start the season?
13: To the All-Star game.
14: Oh, my goodness. He crushed it. Giancarlo Stanton and the American League with one swing has tied it up.
15: 457-foot home run. How much fun was that?
16: That was amazing.
13: Plus, every game of Major League Baseball's postseason.
14: Judge backs up some more. Leaf finger and he caught it. Out of here. Mookie Betts. Shohei Ohtani.
13: Until a champion is crowned at the World Series.
14: And the Dodgers have won it.

0: Benz this year, which is weird. But then you're at Ole Miss. And then I think a trickier end of the schedule that not a lot of people talking about with Georgia. Now, don't get me wrong. Georgia, better football team, should win these games. Most likely will win these games. But you're talking about at Ole Miss, Missouri at home. What's the status of, and keep in mind, you got a quarterback that was at Ole Miss that had some success against you when he came in late. Austin Simmons, what's the status of Ahmad Hardy? Is that offense going? Because now you had Chip Lindsey in there running the show. Previous offensive coordinator's out. So what does it look like that late in the season with Mizzou coming to town? And that outside zone kind of neutralizes a lot of the size, strength advantages that Georgia can have. Then you're at South Carolina before you play clean old-fashioned hate at home. Not saying Georgia falls apart or they lose 2-3 games, but just that is a trickier close to the season than I think some people are discussing with the Georgia Bulldogs. But, hey, people aren't talking enough about Georgia in my mind anyway. So why would people care about the last month of the season if they're not giving them proper attention to begin with? 855-242-7285. You want to get in? Discuss schedules, certain games this season that you're looking forward to the most, certain games you think going to decide this SEC season, this college football season. We'll continue the talk right after this on the Paul Feinbaum Show.
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0: Hammer to left field. See you later. Mike Trout, how's that to start the season?
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0: Oh, my goodness. He crushed it. Giancarlo Stanton and the American League with one swing has tied it up.
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0: 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Leaping and he caught it.
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